0: like everything, you know what I'm saying? Like every player that comes into the NBA, every rookie wants to have his first game. You know, he can't wait till his first game in Madison Square.
1: Right.
0: You know what I'm saying? So yeah, shout out the Knicks too, because I really want the Knicks to win. Like I'm really going for Jalen Brunson. But I think Wemby and them gone. They might do it to him.
1: I don't know. They've been pulling out. I know that, you know, when they have all of the games, like 6 games, 7 games, like it was like almost what unheard of that they came back. Like when we first turned the game off, you kind of was like, oh, they about to sweep them like tonight, like they about to be done.
0: Yeah, when I first cut it on, I'm like, oh, they finna sweep them tonight, because it might have been three to one or something like that at the point. But they came back. And yeah, they did it to him.
1: Yeah, okay, that's some news.
0: Hey, and another fun fact though, before we get off the sports, another fun fact. The last time that the Knicks were in the finals, they had Latrell Sprewell on their team. They had Milwaukee's own Latrell Sprewell on their team.
1: Okay, that's a fun fact. That's cool.
0: Shout out Latrell, man. Go.
1: Shout out Latrell. Let's get into some more hot music, because Lotto just released some new music. And I know you guys know she dropped that Business and Personal, like kind of announcing her pregnancy and everything. So she did drop some new music. Let's get into the latest Lotto featuring GloRilla. Like, let's see what they're talking about. Have y'all seen GloRilla? Have y'all seen her new transformation in her lace fronts? Y'all seen it?
0: Yeah, I seen it.
1: I don't know. She probably should have saved that.
0: She's still like bro really to me, but
1: that's hilarious. Let's get into this new music. Let's go.

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band in 1947. He joined a quintet led by Charlie Parker that also included Max Roach. Together, they performed live with Duke Jordan and Tommy Potter for much of the year, including several studio sessions. In one session that May, Davis wrote the tune Cheryl for his daughter. Davis's first session as a leader followed in August 1947, playing as the Miles Davis All-Stars that included Parker, Charlie Parker, pianist John Lewis, and bassist Nelson Boyd. They recorded Milestones, they recorded Half Nelson, and they recorded Sippin' at Bell's. After touring Chicago and Detroit with Parker's quintet, Davis returned to New York City in March 1948, and joined the Jazz at the Philharmonic tour, which included a stop in St. Louis on April 30th of that year. We're going to hear his song that he wrote for his daughter, the song called Cheryl, right here on Jazz Jive.

attend a funeral. It is sad to think that sooner or later those you love will do the same for you. And you may have thought it tragic, not to mention other adjectives, to think of all the weeping they will do. But don't you worry, no more ashes, no more sackcloth, and an armband made of black cloth will someday nevermore adorn a sleeve. For if the bomb that drops on you

If your job turns you into a zombie, it's legal to feel some despair. But don't be aggressive, that is, if you're smart, and for Christ's sake, don't upset the old apple cart. Remember, the boss has your interests at heart, and it grieves him to see you unhappy. If you fashion a bomb in the kitchen, you're guilty of breaking the law. But a bloody great nuclear plant is okay, though plutonium processing hastens the day when this tight little

It's always something. But that's life. Speaking of life,

0: One.
1: Blast.

0: it's like the hardest drug, and it goes straight to your brain.
1: Yeah.
0: And I like to actually.
1: Yeah.
0: That's.
2: I think I'll pick up.
1: Yeah, I dodged that bullet.
0: Yeah, so it's.
1: I think I was allergic to it.
0: That's great, you know,
1: when
0: because.
1: When I was a little kid, my dad was a smoker. My mom smoked Salem's, but my dad was a, you know.
0: A real smoker.
1: Pack a day smoker. And we'd always have to sit in the smoking section on the plane, on the flight to Europe. And it was just living hell. I just remember crying.
0: Really?
1: It hurt. Yeah, it was just.
0: Oh, so maybe you were allergic to it.
1: I really couldn't take it.
0: What about, would your dad smoke in the car like my dad?
1: Yeah.
0: And what would happen then?
1: That's something too. But also, I was a runner, so like I ran in high school. Cigarettes were out of the question. Even weed, I wouldn't even take a puff of weed because I was like a runner.
0: Yeah.
1: You know?
0: You kind of have had a.
1: I didn't really do any drugs.
0: Yeah. That's great.
1: And I recently quit gummies. I don't do gummies.
0: Oh, you're not doing gummies anymore?
1: Mm-hmm.
0: What, like, brought that on?
1: Well, it was cumulative, but then in this, I was talking to this friend, Coco, and I said, how's... And I couldn't remember her husband's name. I could not remember her husband's name. Ungerman. Matt Ungerman. I could not remember his name. I was like, I gotta stop gummies. My brains are, my memories are already crappy.
0: Wow. Yeah. The way that, like, the THC world has kind of changed in the course of our lifetime.
1: Oh, so much.
0: Yeah.
1: I mean, the whole world's become like, or at least the United States has become like Amsterdam. We don't have a red light district, though, yet.
0: Yeah.
1: But we do have, OnlyFans, which is kind of like the digital version of the red light district.
0: Yeah.
1: I guess. Yeah, I don't know. I never go there. Yeah. I don't pay for my...
0: I want to, like, I wish I could start an OnlyFans.
1: You could.
0: I know, but I wish that people would
1: make some money.
0: I wish I wouldn't have to do any sex work, though, for it. But I wish I could kind of just start an OnlyFans.
1: You wouldn't have to.
0: And get,
1: I bet women would, or
0: No, it would definitely be guys.
1: It would be all guys.
0: It would be guys, yeah.
1: No, that's probably even more attractive. That's probably even more sexy if you don't take off your clothes.
0: Really?
1: Like, you can.
0: I like to go to the gym.
1: You should do it.
0: Maybe Chick Sue should start an OnlyFans. Yeah. Oh, yeah. We talked about that a long time ago.
1: We should just be on OnlyFans right now.
0: Oh, can you go live on OnlyFans?
1: I don't know.
0: Yeah. Get like. Have.
1: Yeah, we got to start our Chick Sue OnlyFans.
0: A game? I don't know, I mean, I'm not. It's a treat of making money from being like online or whatever. I'm sure it's really miserable and great.
1: It's like making money anywhere.
0: Super great and terrible?
1: IRL.

I like the way Mark's Chingsru shows up. That's all. It's like floating in space, man. It's gone.

0: Like a little joke in church spaces about how churches have always been predominantly propped up by women. Like if you walk into most churches on a Sunday morning, it is predominantly women, at least in our culture, in our country. It's predominantly women that are in the pews and are teaching Sunday school and are doing things, but it's not predominantly women that are presiding over the sacraments or are leading worship. In my congregation, we have two female pastors. And often on a Sunday morning, the entire worship leadership team will be women, which I get comments about all the time about how it really matters that our young people that are carrying up the cross or lighting the candles are women, our helpers in worship are women.
1: There's an association that I've observed between Christian nationalism and right-wing politics in the US. How do we interpret this? Why is this happening?
0: I think Christian nationalist values are really a distortion of Christian values. They're a bit of a picking and choosing of what Christian texts or Christian values or Christian traditions we uphold and place more value on. So it's kind of creating an idol out of certain parts of our faith and making those so distorted that they don't even represent the gospel anymore. They represent social values or these ideologies about hierarchy or who has worth and who has less worth. So I think the way that it plays into politics is that we then create policies and rules and laws and expectations around these quote unquote Christian values that have been so distorted and blown out of proportion.
2: So I wanted to comment on the word idol. I think that's a great term. I think where we see this idolatry in Christian nationalist culture is in the idol of the nuclear family. And what's really interesting to me, I'm not a historian, I'm not a Jesus studies scholar, but I do a lot of work with the historical Jesus. Jesus was not remembered for having a great relationship with his mother, or his siblings, depending on how you interpret the words used for siblings. So he was remembered to have somewhat of a dysfunctional relationship with his immediate family. And this is remembered throughout different gospel traditions. And so, by the criterion of embarrassment, which is what historical scholars use to evaluate whether memories might cohere with the historical person of Jesus, because these are embarrassing memories, we think they're actually pretty reliable. So another irony then about making an idol of the nuclear family is that fetishization of the nuclear family does not at all cohere with the memory of Jesus. And so it's another example of Christian nationalism mythologizing origins, but away from the person of Jesus.
3: Isn't also that in the Catholic Church, the nuclear family is highly valued over other forms of families, right? But then, as you mentioned, and I don't remember in what gospel, where Jesus was preaching and the mother came, and I think the cousins and they were like, "Oh, your mom is looking for you," and it's like, "Well, who is my mom, right?" Like, "Well, who am I?" Like, "Hey, you are my cousins, you are my mom, right?" But then we move from there, and the teaching is you need a nuclear family, you need it's just you and your husband and your wife and the children that you have. And that pushes people into cutting off other relationships, and that gets into the economics of things. It's like what I have is for my immediate family, I can't share beyond. And I'm gonna go to Africa because Christianity is over there too. It's like then you find that the responsibility that people used to have, the relationalities they used to have beyond the nuclear family is weakening because in the church they are taught to be nuclear, right? Economics, it's very difficult to juggle. And now we have more orphans and now we have things like that, right? What in your teaching, like, what is it there? Like, really, people look at and be like, okay, I value

Both spouses in a family don't have to work 40 hours a week each. If we can live in a safe house, in a safe neighborhood, actually have time to take care of our children, have the opportunity to buy healthy food and feed them properly, have the opportunity to have leisure time with them, time to keep learning as adults, the opportunity to take vacations, travel. Am I describing some unrealistic utopian life? No, I'm describing the basics. These are basics. What I just described, I think, for many people sounds impossible, like a dream. Yeah, they used to call it the American dream. An adequate job with adequate pay, a decent house, a decent school system, oligarchs that aren't feeding us garbage constantly, both our stomachs and our brains. That's what I want to hear from you, politicians. You get me those things, I'll deal with my existential crisis. Thank you very much. Politicians and pundits talking about spirituality, talking about meaning, they are so outside of their lane. And then it really hit the fan when the same Ezra Klein talked to this person called Pema Chodron. I think I'm pronouncing that right. A Buddhist teacher and author, Pema Chodron. And again, probably 100 things I would agree with. There's a lot of good things to say about Buddhism. But in the hands of Ezra Klein and in this Chodron person herself, who I'd never seen before, oh my God, the worst offender in taking an otherwise beautiful sort of Buddhist philosophy and laying it like a template over politics. It's all in you how you perceive the world. Yes, there's going to be pain, but it's your choice. Suffering is only a part of life. Of course, I'm not here to belittle all of Buddhism. It's a fine, beautiful message. But when you put it in the context of politics and voters and what we should demand as voters, as citizens, it's a ridiculous passive way to approach politics. Instead of fighting for absolute control, befriend discomfort, suffering, and loss. This is collaborating with reality. What? So the oligarchs are going to screw me night and day? Politicians are going to do nothing about it? And I just have to have the right attitude, and everything will be fine. When facing intense, vulnerable, and uncomfortable emotions, allow yourself to remain present and tender. Come on, get out of here. All things being equal, great advice. That is, go back to what I said earlier. Guarantee my rights, economic rights. Guarantee my friends of various colors and gender their social rights. In other words, do your job. Once all that is in place, then if something's making me a little uncomfortable, yeah, I might open up my old copy of Siddhartha and find a little comfort. Zen and the Art of Motorcycle Maintenance is one of my all-time favorite books. So I'm not belittling your philosophy. I'm just asking you to stay in your lane. And don't you dare tell citizens of a nation, voters in what's supposed to be a democracy, that they're just supposed to bend over and take it. This is a very dangerous trend, and almost everybody on the, again, so-called left is falling for it. There's no right and no wrong. There is right and there is wrong. And citizens in a democracy have both the right and the duty to be pissed off about things once in a while and to do something about it. Now, I'll tell you somebody who seems to be getting it right, and that's James Tallarico in Texas, the guy running for Senate. Now, for my money, he's way too centrist. This is not an endorsement per se, but of course I do endorse him over over crazy Ken Paxton. But the point I want to make about Tallarico is he's a very spiritual person. In fact, I believe he's a Presbyterian minister, seminarian. So he's very open about his religion. But he takes more of the MLK approach, the Martin Luther King approach, another minister. But he didn't put the religion in front and say, well, my God tells me that this is what we have to do. And most importantly, he wasn't nibbling around the edges. MLK was a skilled politician. Yes, he was inspired. He was moved by his faith, even centered by his faith. But his politics were both practical and bold.
I admit it's kind of

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What is your definition of happiness? A clear horizon. Nothing to worry about on your plate. Only things that are created.

0: don't push myself that hard. And I am like a quick fix kind of artist. So when I did end up taking her advice, the piece came together like so much more immaculately. Like, it's sometimes negative comments are
1: Well,
0: worth more than gold, you know? Like,
1: absolutely. And it's not even like negative as in like
0: right.
1: a bad thing. It's critical. It's
0: Yeah.
1: positive critique, if that makes sense.
0: Absolutely.
1: And what a good friend to tell you that. Little
0: Absolutely.
1: shout
0: Yeah.
1: out to that one. You know who you are.
0: I'm actually at her house right now.
1: Oh, there you go. Sweet. What else did I want to? Oh, yeah. How about this? Since we're about halfway through, a little past halfway through now, I will just quickly reintroduce, just in case anybody's joining this program after the beginning. This is Owl on the Air. OWL stands for Older, Wiser, Local. And this is your host, Amy Therese. I am interviewing Anna Rodriguez, artist extraordinaire today. And we're having a good time talking about doing what you want. And not letting it worry you too much about all the rest. And what a good rule to live by in general. I mean, as long as you're not hurting anybody and you're creating and
0: Oh,
1: inspiring people.
0: yeah. I mean, that a lot of people will say there's two types of artists, and one of them creates compulsively and the other doesn't. And I think it's pretty obvious that I'm the first one. Yeah.
1: What a good compulsion to have.
0: Yes.
1: And now, like, let's talk about what are some of the moments in your artistic endeavors, in your artistic life so far that you have been, I don't know, proud of or feel really good about? Any moments that stand out in your mind?
0: Ooh, see, this is the hard one because because there are times when you hold on to a memory and you're like, wow, that was really gratifying. But I ended up usually, removing that memory for new memories.
1: Okay.
0: So,
1: You know what?
0: but
1: That's an honest answer. And there's
0: yeah,
1: nothing wrong with that.
0: I guess the most recent thing that happened was making the graphic art stuff and not knowing what people are gonna enjoy. 'Cause basically, I just make stuff that I think is cool. So when someone appreciates it and or buys it, it kind of validates like, okay, my quirky, weird tastes are somewhere else. Like someone else's brain appreciates this
1: Oh,
0: too.
1: totally.
0: And that's like top tier feeling right there.
1: Yep, top tier. And you're also spreading that kind of vibe. So it does kind of become, I don't want to use the word viral, but yeah, like that. It becomes an aesthetic, a thought aesthetic, a visual and kind of comedic aesthetic, you know, that people can really enjoy and it catches on. So, you know, it's you might be doing some groundbreaking things that you know, your consumers, your audience can really enjoy. Speaking of audience, what else are you doing? I saw you posting about making soups. What's that
0: Oh
1: all
0: yeah.
1: about? That's another creative endeavor I wanted to ask you about. How did that
0: Oh my
1: start?
0: gosh. Oh, that started f that's a long story. Oh no.
1: That's
0: I'll
1: okay.
0: try. I'll
1: We
0: try
1: can
0: to make it
1: sum it up.
0: brief.
1: Okay.
0: I fell in love with making borscht, which is Eastern European beet soup. Very niche, very strange.
1: Delicious, though.
0: So delicious. Oh my gosh. So basically, in my life, my father was a single parent, and he had some incorrect information about my mother's ethnicity, I guess.
1: Okay.
0: So he thought that she was Welsh, and I didn't know any different. And I tried borscht at like age 12, and something happened in my brain where everything turned on, and
1: Wow.
0: the flavors were so like it just like spurred on these memories that I didn't have, you know.
1: Wow.
0: And so I throughout my life I've been making it to like regain that feeling, right? I ended up joining a borscht competition in Milwaukee that I won first place in,
1: Fantastic.
0: which
1: Congrats.
0: thank you. So I started making videos about making

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Good day. You're in tune to Musical Sound Skull Unitone Hi-Fi. The musical sound of Clarendon Town that move right around. Keep on moving, y'all. God day.

0: 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Since 1996, Lost World of Wonders has carried mainstream and alternative comics, action figures, trade paperbacks, manga, Gundam, and games. 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